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8: May the peace and blessings of the Almighty be upon you all, my beloved brothers and sisters in humanity and in faith as well. Muslims generally have two major occasions of happiness and joy, the days known as the days of Eid. They always come after dedicated worship, after a huge sacrifice, after having done something major for the Almighty. For example, the first Eid, known as Eid al-Fitr, is at the end of the ninth month of the lunar calendar that the Muslims actually follow, and that is the month of Ramadan, wherein which we fast. We stay away from things that are otherwise permissible. Normal water and normal general food that we would eat on any day, and even relations with our spouses. So we stay away from that during the daylight hours only. For an entire month, the idea is to achieve closeness to the Almighty, to discipline yourself. Islam is all about discipline. You need to be able to obey instructions and listen to that which is beneficial to you. So after dedicating your month to acts of worship and benefiting yourself as well through perhaps improving your health through the fasting, disciplining yourself for the Almighty, and enjoying the beautiful month of Ramadan, the Almighty gives us a day known as the day of Eid al-Fitr, depicting the end of the fasting season. And that is a beautiful day, deserved, well deserved, after a month of goodness. Now, in a similar way, in the last month of the lunar calendar, which is known as the month of Dhul-Hijjah, that's the 12th month of the lunar calendar. In that month, from the beginning of the month right up to the 9th, the 10th days, we are trained to actually engage in extra acts of worship. The Prophet Muhammad, may peace be upon him, has said that there are no days wherein which the Almighty loves acts of worship more than the first 10 days of Dhul-Hijjah, which is the 12th month of the lunar calendar. Now, Ramadan, we know, was all about fasting. What about the Hajj? The Hajj is all about the Prophet Abraham and his sacrifice. So he sacrificed his son. According to the Muslim scriptures, that son was Ismail. According to the Jewish and the Christian scriptures, that son was Ishaq or Isaac. May peace be upon them all. Nonetheless, this son who was sacrificed, what was the reason behind that sacrifice? The Prophet Abraham, may peace be upon him, was very close to the Almighty. He was the father of all the prophets who came after him, according to Islamic belief. And he was revered, he was respected, he was Khalilullah, meaning a friend of the Almighty. And he had built what we know as the Kaaba in Mecca a house of worship wherein which people would gather and worship the Almighty alone, their Maker, and no one else. So when that happened, at a certain point, he saw a dream. And in that dream, he was instructed by the Almighty to sacrifice his son, perhaps according to Muslim scriptures, in order to serve as a lesson for all of us that the Almighty actually should come before everything and anything else. Obedience to the Almighty is always first. So when you get too attached to something, it becomes unhealthy. If you're too attached to your son or your daughter or your spouse or anything material, there is a point beyond which it becomes unhealthy, because if you were to lose them to the Almighty's destiny through death or something bad were to happen, you would not be able to survive the loss. So we're not allowed to harm anyone. Obviously, that instruction was something divine for a purpose, and even the fulfillment of it was not exactly as it was instructed, but I'll explain in a moment how it happened. Going back to the lesson that we learned from it, when you get too attached to something material, for example, say your car or your phone or something in your house, your clothing, the day the clothing is burnt with the iron, the day the car is damaged, the day your product is broken, you may become so angry and vexed that you might lose control, you might harm people, you might do something silly, you might harm yourself, depending on what exactly you've lost. So the Almighty is telling us, listen, I come before everything else. Destiny is chosen by me, prescribed by me. Yes, you have a role to play, and I've given you a choice. And the only thing you're going to be questioned about on the Day of Judgment is how you utilize the choice that I actually gave you. If I did not give you a choice about something, I'll never ask you about it because it's not fair. So the prophet Abraham was instructed to sacrifice his son. He told his son, according to the Quranic scripture, obviously I'm speaking about the Muslim narrative, he told his son, "Oh my son, I've been instructed through a dream to actually sacrifice you. What do I do?" His son says, "Well, do as you're told, because the Almighty will never let us down." And so he then was known that he took his son and he was about to enact what the Almighty had instructed him, when the Almighty replaced that son with a ram from heaven, right? And that depicted the ultimate submission to the Almighty, which means you've understood that everything comes from the Almighty, everything belongs to the Almighty. Don't get so attached. Obviously, we're all naturally attached, but there is a level beyond which it becomes toxic and it even becomes dangerous for us. So the Almighty is the owner. He gave it to you in the first place and he's going to take it back at some point. Now, that sacrifice, when it was replaced with a ram, the Almighty loved it so much that he asked us all to reenact that, more for the lesson than anything else. So the Almighty says, look, the meat or the blood is not going to get to the Almighty. لَنْ يَنَالَ اللَّهَ لُحُومُهَا, according to the Quranic script in the Arabic language. وَلَا دِمَاؤُهَا وَلَكِنْ يَنَالُهُ التَّقْوَى مِنْكُمْ. It is the piety and the God consciousness that is of essence, not the meat and the blood, etc., of the ram or the sacrificial animal. So in the first 10 days of Dhul-Hijjah, the Prophet, peace be upon him, Muhammad, peace be upon him, said, there are no days wherein which acts of worship are more loved by the Almighty than the first 10 days of Dhul-Hijjah. When it came to Ramadan, the nights were more sacred, indeed. And we were taught that the nights of Ramadan are so loved by Allah when you worship the Almighty in those days, or in those nights, sorry, and during the day, you're actually fasting. So when it comes to Dhul-Hijjah, it's the day that's of essence. And the night, yes, you spend in the worship of the Almighty as well. Muslims pray 5 times a day. 2 of those prayers are at night. One of them is just after sunset. One is slightly later, and one is before the sun rises. So actually 3 of them are after sunset, 2 of them are at night. And 2 of them are during the day. That makes 5. Those are short prayers that don't last more than a few minutes. But it's just to be able to turn to the Almighty, remind yourself, I came from there, I'm going to go back there. The one who made me is going to have mercy on me, and he is the only one I worship. And I call him Allah, which means the worshipped one, Eloha or Elohim in the Hebrew language. Now, the prophet Abraham and his sacrifice, his life, is celebrated by the Muslims in a great way. His son Ismail, his son Isaac or Ishaq, may peace be upon them all, his wives, and everything that he did, the dedication, is studied by the Muslims, just like it's studied by others. But we reenact this. We worship the Almighty for these 9 whole days. And on the 10th day, we're given an Eid, known as Eid al-Adha. Eid al-Adha actually lasts for 3 days. So that Eid, wherein we're meant to reach out to the poor again, with meat, with food stuff, with something to eat, with something to celebrate with, we're meant to be reaching out to the poor. And that's why the Almighty says, divide your sacrifice into 3. A third you can eat from. A third, give your family and friends. And a third, dedicate it to the poor. That's an amazing Islamic teaching. Even your wealth, it would be brilliant if you could divide it into 3. It's not compulsory regarding your general wealth, because there is a bare minimum that you have to give, known as the charity, the zakat. So charity in the English language has the understanding that it's totally voluntary. Whereas when it comes to the zakat that the Muslims give, it's not voluntary, but it's a type of charity that's actually compulsory. You must give 2.5%. So when it comes to the sacrificial animal, we give. And we reach out to the poor. The idea is to be able to become a better person. With all of these teachings, the idea is to improve on 2 things. Every time Islam has taught us something, the idea is to improve on 2 things. One is your relationship with the one who made you. And 2 is your relationship with everything else that he has made. As simple as that. Now, you have people from different understandings at times, a minority who misinterpret things, and they are cruel towards those who perhaps belong to other faiths, maybe other races, maybe other nationalities. This is not only within the Muslims, but a lot of people have this misunderstanding. We are actually brothers and sisters because we come from Adam and Eve. And even though we may not share the same faith, notice at the beginning I said, my beloved brothers and sisters, in humanity at least, and even in faith. Some of you might be my brothers and sisters in faith too, but if you're not, no big deal. You're still my brothers and sisters in humanity. The minimum I afford you is the respect of a human being, of an extended family of mine, even if I disagree with you. And that's something that we're taught as Muslims. And this is where, when the sacrifice comes in, we as Muslims, we do have a little bit of difference of opinion regarding certain details. You know, how old should the animal be? Exactly what time should it happen and so on? Is there a leeway? Is there no leeway? But that does not remove us from being connected. In the same way, when you don't belong to my faith, it doesn't remove us from being connected through humanity. And we should discuss our faiths. I mean, today I'm speaking to you. Tomorrow you can speak to me. Tell me what you believe, what you think. We should be free to do this in a very respectful way. No attacking people, no abusing them, no swearing them. Just present your opinion. You may want to express why you feel someone else is wrong, but in a beautiful way. Just to get them to understand and then to make their minds up as to what exactly they want to do. Now, this is something that is lacking in today's world. Or should I say, it needs to be encouraged more. And I pray that this beautiful occasion of the Eid al-Adha, the Eid of the sacrifice, is actually going to be a time of reflection, a time of sacrifice, dedication, a time of worship, a time of reaching out to the poor, and a time of building the bond with both the departments that we're supposed to be building the bonds with. Number one, my relationship with my maker. Number two, my relationship with the rest of the creatures of the same maker. Thank you so much for giving me this opportunity. I pray that we've benefited. Jazakumullah khair. May the Almighty recompense you with beautiful goodness. Ameen. Assalamu alaikum. May peace be upon you.
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1: 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In this day, the great day of our year, we look forward with a hope that is inspired by the hope that inspired the great ones of the past. Ours is the religion of Sayyidina Maulana Muhammad sallallahu alayhi wa sallam, and in this day we try to step in our faltering way in his fragrant footsteps. And the Hajj also is a tracing of those fragrant footsteps, but it is also a recollection of Khalilullah Ibrahim alayhi salam, and a reminder that this is the Abrahamic religion, the religion of the one who is Hanif, who left family, who left neighbors, who left native land, alone into the desert as a youth, seeking his Lord on his own, solo, an adventurer, a knight of faith. And Allah subhanahu wa ta'ala, through those many stories and those many episodes, guided him to the most unlikely place, Wadin Ghairi Dhi Zara, a valley where nothing at all grew. Today, on this day, that valley is full of millions of people, their hearts uplifted with love and gratitude as they know that they have completed the Ibadat al-Umr, the worship of a lifetime. Can you imagine? With any of our other forms of worship, we said, Ramadan is done, no more Ramadan. The prayer is done, no more prayers. Zakat is done, but with the Hajj, it's completed. والحج المبرور ليس له جزاء إلا الجنة. The correctly, goodly performed Hajj has no reward other than Jannah. What joy is in their hearts as they realize that all of that sweat and the messy hair and the difficulty of the ihram and the difficulty of everything has burnt off their sins. Subhanallah, what a great blessing from the Mawla as they stand in that Abrahamic place and they consider those Abrahamic stories. It is not just that this burden is lifted, but also they remember the gift of Tawheed and the gift of those stories. We know that the Holy Prophet sallallahu alayhi wa sallam's fragrant footsteps were there. And I'd like on this Eid khutbah, before we disperse to our various joys and reunions, just to recall his famous farewell khutbah. Just read through it and consider what he wanted to leave his ummah with. What are the key takeaways, as we say nowadays? It's as if he is giving khutbah to ourselves, because he knows that the Sahaba will not forget these words. There they are, in their tens of loving thousands, hanging on every word. What's in it for them? What is the benefit? What can they tell their children and their children and their students and their students' students so that it is transmitted down to here, Cambridge, in 1444? After all of those faithful years, we still have these words. What is he saying to us? Sallallahu alayhi wa sallam. And with this khutbah, we remember how everything that he says, alayhi salatu wasalam, is a healing to ourselves. It's all relevant, because the teachings of religion, of tawheed and akhlaq and good neighborliness, is all eternal. Nothing to do with the mobiles in our pockets, nothing to do with the space station. All of this is just foam on the surface of the sea of history. What really matters is Bani Adam, and Bani Adam's mu'amala with our Lord, and Bani Adam's mu'amala with other human beings. And these are permanent, eternal verities, virtues, paths that cannot change. مَضَى رَسُولُ اللَّهِ صَلَّى اللَّهُ عَلَيْهِ وَسَلَّمَ عَلَى حَجِيجٍ فَأَرَى النَّاسَ مَنَاسِكَهُمْ وَأَعْلَمَهُمْ صُنَنَ حَجِّهِمْ. This is how the Sira authors begin this greatest khutbah of all time. The Holy Prophet ﷺ passed by the pilgrims and showed people the correct rituals of the Hajj and told them what were the sunnahs of the Hajj. وَخَطَبَ النَّاسَ خُطْبَتَهُ الَّتِي بَيَّنَ فِيهَا مَا بَيَّنَ. 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He praised God and adored him. ثُمَّ قَالَ. Then he said, now we open the holy quotation marks, we lower our heads, we open our hearts to hear the pure voice of the Chosen One, عليه الصلاة والسلام. أيها الناس اسمعوا قولي فإني لا أدري أألقاكم بعد عامي هذا في هذا الموقف أبدا. O people, listen to what I say, because I do not know whether I will meet you again after this year in this place ever again. How many eyes must have filled with tears? They didn't know. None of us here knows. I don't know. We'll be here for the next Hajj. The Holy Prophet, alayhi salatu wasalam, who is one of us, does not know what the future will bring. أيها الناس إن دماءكم وأموالكم عليكم حرام إلى أن تلقوا ربكم. 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Just as inviolably as is this month of yours and this place of yours. Arabs always venerated the month of Dhul-Hijjah. They always venerated the holy precincts and the place of Arafat. And he's saying, just as holy as those places are, the sanctity of the greatest shrine on earth, that is the sanctity which attaches to the life and to the property of your fellow Muslim. So it's not just about place, it's about people. And today in the Ummah we see so much fighting. This group fighting that group. This sect fighting that sect, this person cheating that person, the rich and the poor not speaking to each other. This is exactly what he is warning us against. This is the first thing he wants to say. That we are a single family as believers. And injustice amongst ourselves, injustice in life and in wealth, is as much a violation as the violation of the rules of the holy city and the holy month. وَإِنَّكُمْ سَتَلْقُونَ رَبَّكُمْ فَيَسْأَلُكُمْ عَنْ أَعْمَالِكُمْ وَقَدْ بَلَّغْتُ فَمَنْ كَانَتْ عِنْدَهُ أَمَانَةٌ فَلْيُؤَدِّهَا إِلَى مَنْ اِتَّمَنُهُ عَلَيْهِ. And know that you will meet your Lord, and he will ask you about what you did. And I have conveyed the message, so whoever has something held in trust, let him return it to the person that he owes it to. In other words, if you owe somebody money, do something about that as quickly as you can. If you owe somebody a favor, if you have something in your house, if you're borrowing somebody's car, if we often exchange favors in this way, that's an amana. Return it to those to whom it is due. And we need to think at this time, listening to the Holy Prophet sallallahu alaihi wasallam, what do I have that somebody else is? Even if it's a book on my shelf that I never returned, it's an amana. And he is telling us sallallahu alaihi wasallam, give it back. وَإِنَّ كُلَّ رِبَى مَوْضُوعٌ وَلَكِنْ لَكُمْ رُؤُوسُ أَمْوَالِكُمْ لَا تَظْلِمُونَ وَلَا تُظْلَمُونَ. And know that every interest-based transaction is abolished. But you shall have your capital, doing injustice to nobody and not suffering any injustice. He's telling us about riba. And what is the problem of today's world? The increasing inequalities, the crazy inflation in house prices, the exploitative mortgage market, which is a kind of casino, the fact that people are in debt and get more and more into debt and credit card debt and they become suicidal and depressed. Riba. Allah subhanahu wa ta'ala says, if you take it, then biharbin min Allahi wa rasulih, then know that Allah and His Messenger are at war with you. How are you going to stand against that? In this world or the next, this exploitation through riba is something that in our religion is particularly stressed, and we need to be careful about our transactions. And we need to be saying astaghfirullah. And we see all the sorrows of the world. Young people can't afford the mortgages now. They're at the mercy of rentiers forever. The international system, which crushes third world countries with mountains of oppressive debt which they can never hope to repay. All of this is from riba. وَأَنَّ كُلَّ دَمٍ كَانَ فِي الْجَاهِلِيَّةِ مَوْضُوعٍ. And know that every feud in the jahiliyyah is now abolished. This is part of the hearing. One reason why the eyes of the Sahaba are filled with tears, because they can see that after years and years and generation and century of Arabia, of tit-for-tat killings. You take my sheep, I'll take a sheep from your tribe. You fire an arrow into my encampment, I'll fire an arrow into yours. You steal one of my people, this tit-for-tat Cosa Nostra mafia culture, which dominated Arabia in the Jahiliyyah, he's putting a stop to it. No more. Whatever you think is owed, now there is Sharia, there is law. You go to a judge, you don't take justice into your own hands. And from that time, abolition. أيها الناس فإن الشيطان قد يأس من أن يعبد بأرضكم هذه أبدا. O people, the shaitan has despaired of ever being worshipped in this land of yours, ever again. ولكنه أن يطاع فيما سوى ذلك فاحذروه على دينكم. But he hopes that he will be obeyed in what is less than that. So beware of him with regard to your religion. The shaitan, which is nafs, which is hawa, which is the personification of that powerful force that drags us down. It's a sunnah, mandub, to recite in the Eid prayer, Surah Al-A'la. It's one of the most beloved of surahs to the Holy Prophet sallallahu alaihi wasallam. It's ever fresh. It speaks of the springtime. It speaks of قَدْ أَفْلَحَ مَنْ تَزَكَى. He who purifies himself has succeeded. وَذَكَرَ اسْمَ رَبِّهِ فَصَلَّى, and mentions the name of his Lord and prays. And where does this come from? إِنَّ هَذَا لَفِي الصُّحُفِ الْأُولَى صُحُفِ إِبْرَاهِيمَ وَمُوسَى. This is in the foregoing scriptures, the scrolls of Ibrahim and Musa. The universal law, the basic principle of religion is overcome the lower self. Disobey that whispering that sounds like a person, that's like a human that's telling you, do this, don't do that, like a voice that some people with mental health troubles, may Allah give them relief, hear in themselves to do evil things. We are all mentally ill in that way, in that we hear that voice. The nafs. The only real enemy of the ummah. Because the nafs promises us delights. Do this bad thing. Steal this. Go shoplifting. Don't pay your taxes. Fiddle your benefits. Be rude to your neighbor. All of these things, every day, whisper, whisper, whisper. And who amongst us can deny that we hear those whisperings? And in every moment, there are the two paths. There's the path of dignity, and there's the path of gravity. So he's telling us here, beware. Fahdaru. Beware. If only we can overcome the ego, our families will become like gardens. If we can overcome the ego, our neighbors will love us. If we can overcome the ego, the non-Muslims will love us. We'll become a communion of awliya once again, and nobody, however dark their hearts, fails to respect somebody who has overcome his ego and is full of light and service to others. So he's warning us, sallallahu alayhi wa sallam, about this. And what is the basic story of the Hajj? Look at Sayyidina Ibrahim Khalilullah alayhi salam and the sacrifice he has to make. We couldn't carry 1% of that. In the dream he sees that he is to sacrifice his son. We find it hard to sacrifice a little bit of interest in our bank account or a little bit of this or a little bit of that. These sacrifices are hard for us. Can you imagine? The most precious thing to him, the one who is the heir to the covenant, is to be slaughtered by his own hand. Bala'un mubin, a great trial. But because of his obedience to his Lord and his overcoming of his lower self, look at what becomes of that one act of overcoming ego. We are here today. The Ummah is here. Three great monotheistic families. So many souls transformed. So much great art. So much. All of history is changed by the fact that he overcomes his own preference and obeys his Lord. Subhanallah. And when we do the Hajj, what do we say? More than anything else, Allahu Akbar. This is what Hazrat Ibrahim alayhi salam is preparing to say as he prepares to cut the throat of his only beloved son. Allah is greater. The best thing anyone can say, Allahu Akbar, greater than my particular preferences, my chosen lifestyle, my whatever it is that's me, which is just from the froth of the ego and has no substance and never brings happiness. Instead, the happiness that comes from being in control of that stallion that wants to race away with you into some place that will certainly not be good for you. مَلِّي بِرَدِّ جِمَاحٍ مِّنْ غَوَايَتِهَا كَمَا يُرَدُّ جِمَاحُ الْخَيْلِ بِاللُّجُمِ. The poet says, who is going to help me control this stallion? Who will give me the reins that will control this mad horse that I seem to be riding? He's talking about his own self, his own ego, the nafs. It's difficult. In a sense, all of life is, shall I give way to ego, or shall I defeat the ego? And the experience of the believer is that the more you defeat the ego, the more life becomes beautiful and sweet, and the more you're loved, and the more things fall into place. The shaitan promises you only ghurur, something that looks sweet from a distance, but actually is a trick every time. So he's saying this, sallallahu alayhi wa sallam, in his great khutbah, وَأَمَّا بَعْدُ يَا أَيُّهَا النَّاسُ فَإِنَّ لَكُمْ عَلَى نِسَائِكُمْ حَقًّا وَلَهُنَّ عَلَيْكُمْ حَقًّا وَاسْتَوْصُوا بِالنِّسَاءِ خَيْرًا فَقَدْ أَخَذْتُمُوهُنَّ بِأَمَانَةِ اللَّهِ. What does he want to tell us next? This is his khutbah to his ummah for all time. O people, you have rights over your womenfolk, and they have rights over you. So I urge you to be good to women, because you have taken them as Allah's amana. They belong to God. Everybody, everything belongs to God. When they are in your household, if you are a man, it's Allah's amana, something precious. Another of the great stories of the Hajj. All of the religion really is there in the stories of the Hajj. We go from Safa to Marwa. And who does not remember, as he's moving up and down between those two little hills, the story of the first person ever to do that? Ummuna Hajar, our mother Hajar. May Allah show her his mercy and his grace. Hajj is also a story about the women folk, who are now being included in the monotheistic story. Islam is the only religion, some of whose practices are founded by a woman. And there she is, on her own, single mother with her child. And is she thinking about herself? Nafsi, nafsi, nafsi. No, she's thinking about the child, and this is the high degree of motherhood. Al jannatu tahta aqdamil ummahat. Paradise is beneath the feet of mothers. Why? Because she gives. She's not for herself, she's for the other, and that giving and that giving and that giving is a path to paradise. Very high degree. And maternal love, perhaps the greatest love that exists. And she's going from Safa to Marwa because her son, small child, is dying of thirst. And how is this resolved? Allah subhanahu wa ta'ala sees her selflessness and gives her the well of Zamzam, which flows copiously to this day, and it's her well, which gives life to the valley, which gives delight and relief to the Hujjaj for hundreds and hundreds and thousands of years. It is her well. We need to remember this. We need to remember the time, if we are husbands, for instance, and the husband has the dignity of striving to hold the roof above his family, reliably, honorably, year after year, it's a difficult calling. And the wife has the responsibility of being the pearl in the oyster who brings beauty and life to the world. The essence of his life. رَبَّنَا هَبْلَنَا مِنْ أَزْوَاجِنَا وَذُرِّيَّاتِنَا قُرَّةَ أَعْيُنٍ. O Allah, grant us, our wives and our children, the delight of our eyes. Best thing, the delight of the eyes. The Arabs believe that there's two kinds of tears. Hot tears are when you're grieving. Cool tears are when you are delighted. When something so wonderful has happened that you just shed tears of joy. And this is how the wife and the child should be for the good husband. Nothing more precious. From the time of Adam alayhi salam, who is in the garden where every good thing has been given to him, where the world has been made so that he can be the Khalifa, and in the garden the fruits and the beauty and everything perfect and no sin and no distraction and no shadows, what is the greatest gift he has given in the paradise? Hawa, al-mar'atu saliha. Above all of those gifts though is this gift. The husband should remember and be grateful and discharge his responsibilities and be worthy of her respect. And in today's world, the family is falling apart because this link is not understood, the mutual respect. Society is made of bricks. It's a house made of bricks. The house can still stand if some of the bricks are breaking, if some of them are eroded, not doing their job, not supporting society very well. But if too many of them become decayed, what will become of society? And we're seeing this today. Well, a'yadu billah. And again, usually when these things fall apart, it's our sisters who carry the bulk of the burden. So he wants to tell us this, alayhi salatu wasalam. وَلَقَدْ تَرَكْتُ فِيكُمْ مَا إِنْ اِعْتَسَمْتُمْ بِهِ فَلَنْ تَضِلُّ أَبَدًا كِتَابَ اللَّهِ وَصُنَّةِ نَبِيِّهِ. Then he says, sallallahu alayhi wasalam, I have left amongst you two things which, if you hold fast to them, and i'tisam in Arabic is really grabbing something, holding fast. Allah's book and the sunnah of his messenger, sallallahu alayhi wasallam. He wants us to be sunnah people. Not just out of love, because what could be more perfect than emulating the perfect human being? There's no better way of life. But because in this age of confusion and relativism and styles and gurus and influences and crazy styles of life, we're looking for a real style of life, something that connects us to a beautiful past, something that never changes, a lifeboat tossed by the stormy seas of crazy modernity, where everything seems to be going crazy and there is anxiety and depression and confusion and division amongst Bani Adam. We need to be on that lifeboat. And alhamdulillah, the ulama of this ummah have dedicated their lives and traveled from east to west in order to find the hadith and to conserve the hadith and to find the sunnah and to create the fiqh. And the fiqh is nothing other than a breath of the fragrance of the chosen one, sallallahu alayhi wa sallam. What are the jurists doing? The followers of Imam Malik and Shafi'i and Ibn Hanbal and Abu Hanifa, they're just trying to give people an image of the chosen one, salawatullahi wa salamu alayhi, that's in focus, so they can live their lives as beautiful, prophetic human beings, rather than people tossed around by the billows of ego. We need this sunnah more than ever before, because humanity needs guidance more than ever before. 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O people, listen to my words, pay attention to them, and know that every Muslim is the brother of every other Muslim, and the Muslims themselves are a brotherhood. But then he says, sallallahu alayhi wa sallam, addressing his Lord, Allahumma hal balaght, O Allah, have I conveyed the message? His whole life, his sacrifices, his sickness, his danger, all about conveying this message. قال الناس اللهم نعم. And the people hearing his prayer said, Oh Allah, yes. فقال رسول الله صلى الله عليه وسلم اللهم اشهد. And Allah's messenger said, Oh Allah, bear witness. You see the humility, not I am Allah's messenger and I've conveyed the message. Oh Allah, have I conveyed the message? No ego. on his prophetic level, he knew that he had. بَلَّغَ رِسَالَةً أَدَّى الْأَمَانَةً. But still, the humility. Oh Allah, have conveyed the message. So beautiful. As he seals the most beautiful words, the greatest khutbah that's ever been given in the history of all of the Ummah, a note of humility. So may Allah subhanahu wa ta'ala help us to ponder these words and help us to be benefited from the benefit that he is offering to us. أقول قولي هذا وأستغفر الله لي ولكم ولسائر المسلمين إنه هو الغفور 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Eid prayers. May Allah subhanahu wa ta'ala open our hearts to the beauty of the words of the Chosen One sallallahu alayhi wa sallam. May He always guide our hearts so that we see everything in our life, all of the problems, all of the difficulties, all of the anxieties, finding their sure therapy and their true remedy in the words of the Chosen One sallallahu alayhi wa sallam, and give us the strength in our minds and our bodies and our souls to follow His way zahiran wa batinan, and to give thanks always for the blessing of life and for the blessing of prophecy and for the blessing of family and for the blessing of this religion. 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

0: In the name of Allah, the entirely merciful, the especially merciful.
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0: By the wise Quran.
1: إنك لمن المرسلين.
0: Indeed you, O Muhammad, are from among the messengers.
1: على صراط مستقيم.
0: On a straight path.
1: تنزيل
0: This is a revelation of the Exalted in Might, the Merciful.

0: that you may warn a people whose forefathers were not warned, so they are unaware.
1: لقد حق

Indeed, we have put shackles on their necks, and they are to their chins, so they are with heads kept aloft.

You can only warn one who follows the message and fears the most merciful unseen. So give him good tidings of forgiveness and noble reward.

Indeed, it is we who bring the dead to life and record what they have put forth and what they left behind, and all things we have enumerated in a clear register.

When we sent to them two, but they denied them. So we strengthened them with a third, and they said, Indeed, we are messengers to you.

They said, "You are not but human beings like us, and the Most Merciful has not revealed a thing. You are only telling lies."

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Rather, you are a transgressing people."

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And a sign for them is the dead earth. We have brought it to life and brought forth from it grain, and from it they eat.

And we placed therein gardens of palm trees and grapevines, and caused to burst forth therefrom some springs.

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And their hands have not produced it, so will they not be grateful?

and the sun runs on course toward its stopping point. That is the determination of the exalted in might, the knowing.

It is not allowable for the sun to reach the moon, nor does the night overtake the day, but each in an orbit is swimming.

And when it is said to them, spend from that which Allah has provided for you, those who disbelieve say to those who believe, should we feed one whom, if Allah had willed, he would have fed? You are not but in clear error.

0: and they will not be able to give any instruction, nor to their people can they return.
1: وَنُفِخَ فِي الصُّورِ

They will say, "Oh, woe to us! Who has raised us up from our sleeping place?" The reply will be, "This is what the Most Merciful had promised, and the messengers told the truth."

And peace, a word from a merciful Lord. 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

0: Did I not enjoin upon you, O children of Adam, that you not worship Satan? For indeed, he is to you a clear enemy.
1: وَأَنِ اعْبُدُونِي

And if we willed, we could have obliterated their eyes, and they would race to find the path, and how could they see?

And if we willed, we could have deformed them, paralyzing them in their places, so they would not be able to proceed, nor could they return.

And we did not give Prophet Muhammad knowledge of poetry, nor is it befitting for him. It is not but a message and a clear Quran.

Do they not see that we have created for them from what our hands have made, grazing livestock, and then they are their owners?

And he presents for us an example and forgets his own creation. He says, "Who will give life to bones while they are disintegrated?"

Is not he who created the heavens and the earth able to create the likes of them? Yes, it is so, and he is the knowing creator.

0: 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So inshallah we'll continue our series. The last I think 4 weeks we've spent talking about the Day of Judgment itself. We talked about the different realities of the Day of Judgment, the rewards, the punishments, the fears, everything that will happen on that day. And today we're going to move on to the next step, which is known as the Hisab, and also the Mizan, which is translated, Hisab is understood as the accountability and the actual questioning and conversations that will happen. And then there is the Mizan, which is where the deeds will actually be weighed, the weighing of the deeds, right? We always heard this concept growing up that you have to have more good deeds than bad deeds, or that your good deeds have to outweigh your bad deeds. And that will be something that we speak about as well. To understand the picture of where we're at, right? We're in a situation where 50,000 years is the waiting time, right? Picture yourselves there. Picture ourselves there. 50,000 years, constant waiting. Some people are enjoying in bliss, and other people are going through pain and hardship. And there are people that are now lined up, and there are angels that are surrounding everyone, almost like a fence of angels. And Allah subhanahu wa ta'ala is brought forth. And one by one, every single person is questioned. Every single person. There's a hadith of the Prophet ﷺ where he says that none of you will exist, or none of you will be there on the Day of Judgment, except that you will speak to Allah subhanahu wa ta'ala. And Allah will ask you, and Allah will question you. And the Prophet ﷺ creates the image for us. He says that you will look to the right, and you will see all your deeds that you've done. You will look to your left, and you will see more deeds. You'll look in front of you and you'll see the blazing fire, and there Allah subhanahu wa ta'ala will be there. And there will be three types of individuals that are going to have a type of questioning. The first type is the person who is actually entered into paradise without any questioning. No questioning at all. And this is a dua that the Prophet sallallahu alaihi wasallam taught many of the Sahaba to make. That Allah allows us to enter into Jannah bi ghayri hisab, with no questioning, with no accountability. There's only several thousands of people that will be able to have this. You're talking about from the beginning of time until the end of humanity, there will be very few people, small percentage, that will actually be able to enter into paradise without any questioning. Then there will be a second type of person. And that person is described as having hisaban yasira. They will have an easy questioning. Which, when you hear the word easy questioning, you wonder what that means. The Prophet ﷺ was explaining this to Aisha radiallahu anha. Because Aisha radiallahu anha, the wife of the Prophet ﷺ, she asked, what does it mean to have an easy accountability? And he said that the Prophet ﷺ mentioned that you will be asked and you will answer. And you will be asked and you will answer. And you will be asked and you will answer. And eventually those answers will actually be correct. They'll actually be accurate. They'll be good. And there will be certain individuals who will be a little bit more special to Allah subhanahu wa ta'ala. A little bit more special to Him. The Prophet sallallahu alayhi wa sallam, he tells us that on that day, we will all be questioned. And the default ruling is that the entire universe, the entirety of mankind, the entirety of human beings will all be watching. And every single person by default will be exposed on that day. But then there will be certain people that Allah loves so much. And He loves them so much that Allah subhanahu wa ta'ala will tell that person, come closer to me. And they'll come closer. And then Allah subhanahu wa ta'ala will put a veil around them. And then He'll say, did you do this deed? Yes, Ya Allah, I did this. Did you commit this sin? Yes, Allah, I did commit this. Did you do this? Yes, I did. Did you do this? Yes. And that person will feel so ashamed. And they'll look around like, how is it that I can't see anybody, nobody can see me. And Allah subhanahu wa ta'ala will say in that moment, that I hid your sins in the world and today I'll hide your sins as well. And it's such a beautiful form of love that Allah subhanahu wa ta'ala will show His servant. How does one attain something like that, right? I mean, there are several ways. But one way that is really, really important, that the Prophet sallallahu alaihi wasallam, he teaches us. He says that if you want your deeds and your sins to be hidden on that day, you have to hide the sins of everybody else. If you want your deeds to be hidden on that day, then you have to hide all of the sins of other people. What does that mean? That means that when you see somebody doing something, you don't call up your friend and be like, guess what I just saw. That can't be your first reaction. Or the moment you see somebody else do something, you start judging them, and the next time they come up in conversation and everybody's praising them, you're like, you don't know them like I know them. Like, we can't have that immediate reaction of trying to expose the other person. Because if we hide that person's sin, and also we really don't know whether that person has asked for forgiveness or not. We don't know whether that person might be struggling with something or not. But if you look at that person and be like, you know what? I don't know why they're doing. There can be a million reasons why. But I have my sins, I have my mistakes, I'm going to focus on my problems, they can focus on theirs. If you do something like this, the Prophet ﷺ says, Allah will hide your sins on that day. Which is what we want. Because the reality is, I remember one of my teachers, he said, that us human beings were filled with so many mistakes and sins. And the reality is, that if any of us was to leave the house, and we had all of our sins written on top of our head. For those of you who were here last week, we talked about this concept of a banner. That every time we leave the house, what happens? There is a banner in the unseen that's put on top of our house, on top of our head. That this person is either from the truthful, pious individuals, or this person is from the fujara, the people that are completely, for lack of a better word, just indecent. And might you even say just filled with disobedience. And a person will leave their home and they'll have that banner. On the day of judgment, it will be seen by all mankind. Right now we can't see it. Each one of you guys and myself, we have a banner on top of our heads right now. What is that banner? Is it say that we're from obedient people or we're disobedient? And we have no idea what type of individuals people are. We have no idea the mistakes they make and the mistakes we make. And had we left, and had all of mankind truly seen our mistakes, one of my teachers, he said, that people would not even want to talk to each other. Like we would be so disgusted by one another, from the mistakes that we make, from the sins that we commit, that we're like, we wouldn't even want to talk to people. Nobody would dare even try to claim righteousness, because they're exposed. And whether we'll escape from that now or not, tomorrow or whenever the time comes, we will not be safe. And we ask Allah to protect us. And we ask Allah to not expose us. But majority of mankind will be exposed. So to protect ourselves, we protect the honor of others. And the last individual who will be questioned, right? The first one is the one who has no questioning. The second one who is questioned, but it'll go by semi-closely and maybe they'll be hidden. And the last group of individual is the one that will be asked about every single moment. Every single second. Every single thought, every single dollar, every single penny, every single action, every step, every word, every look. Everything. And those will be the people who unfortunately will face a level of destruction and doom. Because once you're asked about everything, that's how you know. Because somebody that loves you, right? You make a mistake, you do something wrong, you talk back to your parents, what will they do? I mean, they're not going to kick you out of the house. Inshallah not, unless you are a little bit crazier than I think you are. But the more disrespect you show them, and the more disobedient you are, they continue to show what? They'll be angry. They'll be frustrated. They'll give consequences, but they will continue to love. And that love means you will have something to eat. You will have something to wear. You will have a bed to sleep in. Because that is love. And even though you make mistake after mistake after mistake, they will not disown you. But the moment that you take it too far, or the moment you do too much, then you will know the difference. Every word that comes out of your mouth, it will be like something that is digging a deeper hole. Every question they ask you, you'll know exactly why they're asking you that question. Same as the example with Allah. Allah loves you so much that Allah will overlook and overlook and overlook and forgive and forgive and forgive. But then there's those people who they cross the boundary. They cross the limit. And for them, Allah subhanahu wa ta'ala will make sure that their punishment will be at the highest extent. And when we look at the different types of people, it's actually really terrifying though. When we look at the different individuals who will be questioned first. Hey, there's the idea, who's going to be asked first? Who's going to do the questioning first? What's the type of order? Is there some sort of like roster order, like draft, like that we got to know about? What's going on? The first people, the hadith tells us, are going to be three very pious people. Very pious. There'll be an individual who will give a lot of charity. And they will be the first that are questioned, and they will be tossed into hell. They will be asked, why did you give money? Why did you give sadaqah? Why did you give wealth? Ya Allah, I gave it for you because I wanted to take care of your slaves. Kadabta, you've lied. Ya Allah, I was just trying to do good. I wanted to take care of your people. I wanted to give donation. I wanted reward. Kadabta, you've lied. You gave because you wanted people to say, oh, look at so and so, they're giving. Look at that person, they built a masjid. Look at that person, they feed orphans. Oh wow, look at that person. They gave so much at the fundraiser. That's why you gave. And the second person will be an individual who is a reciter of the Qur'an. Or a scholar of the deen. Somebody who teaches other individuals. Why is it that you did what you did? And it's so heavy. The person will say, Ya Allah, I learned for you. I served the ummah for you. I taught people for you. Kadabta, you've lied. Ya Allah, it was just for you. I promise, this is why I did it. Up to you, lied. You did it because you wanted people to say, oh wow, look how good of a voice that person has. Or look how smart that person is. Or look how pious that individual is. And the third category of people that will be in the hellfire first is a mujahid, is a shaheed. Is somebody who dies in the battlefield. You're talking about a person whose blood was shed. I mean, like, that's next level, to die, to literally be martyred on the battlefield. Why did you do it? Ya Allah, I was trying to defend your deen. Kadabta, you lied. Ya Allah, I was trying to preserve your religion. Kadabta, you lied. You did it because you wanted people to say, look how courageous this individual is. Look how strong this person is. Look how much they love their deen. That is why you did it. And for that reason, you will be in the hellfire. And for the scholar, I'm remembering another narration. It's so scary and terrifying. This individual will not only be tossed in the hellfire, but their insides will be out. And they'll be dragging their insides with them. And they'll be thrown in the hellfire. And now the question is, how do we save ourselves from something like this? Because what does this narration teach us? This narration teaches us that whatever is on the apparent, or is on the outside, or what other people see, does not mean it's the reality of who we actually are. What matters is on the inside. What matters is at the state of our heart. So how is it that we can live a life that when we are on this day, Yawmul Hisab, the day of accounting, and the day of accountability, that we are safe. And we're not thrown in the hellfire because of our salah, because of our Qur'an. Because of our charity, because of our kindness. It all goes back to one fundamental idea in our religion that trumps everything. There's a statement some attributed to the Prophet ﷺ, some others attributed to some of the companions of the Prophet ﷺ, where it says, نِيَّةُ الْمُؤْمِنِ خَيْرٌ مِّنْ عَمَلِ. That the intention of a believer is greater than the action itself. Because the intention will tell you what the state of your heart is. The intention is required for there to be a level of reward. Without a level, without an intention, your action is useless. For example, if you go pray salah and you don't have an intention, all that you're doing is some yoga moves. That's not salah. You have to have an actual intention to be praying. You have to think that I am praying salah. Or when you're fasting, if you don't have proper intention, then you're just starving yourself for no reason. Intention is greater than the action itself. It's representative of the state of the believer's heart. And this is why we have to make sure our entire lives, all of our actions, everything that we do, are grounded in intentionality. Probably the most famous hadith and narration that many of us have heard here, and many of us have been taught, and we've heard so many speakers say, إِنَّمَا الْأَعْمَالُ بِالنِّيَّةِ. First narration that's quoted in the great book of Sahih al-Bukhari, most authentic book after the Quran, that the إِنَّمَا الْأَعْمَالُ بِالنِّيَّةِ, that actions are based off of your intentions. You know, there was a group of scholars. Some said that this hadith, that actions are based on your intentions, some said that this is equivalent to half of knowledge. Half of knowledge. Others said that this hadith is equivalent of a fourth of knowledge. What does that even mean? What does it mean for something to be half of knowledge? Half of your deen? These massive statements that we're making. Does it make sense? What it means is that if you have mastered the intention, then you have mastered at least half of knowledge, because your intention is what connects you to your heart. The intention is the reality of the heart. If your intention is pure, then your heart is pure. If your intention is good, then your life is good. And therefore, an individual who has conquered that has conquered half of their faith, has conquered half of knowledge, because they have that level of strength. So how is it that we can attain this level of intentionality? And what even is that intention that we should have? Allah subhanahu wa ta'ala says in the Quran, وَمَا خَلَقَتُ الْجِنَّ وَالْإِنسَ إِلَّا لِيَعْبُدُونَ. Step number one. We have to have a worldview, a broad worldview of what does it mean to have good intentionality? What is the intention of this world? What is it that we are doing in this world? Is it to find the best job? Is it to have the next promotion? Is it to get a 4.0 GPA? Is it to be able to build generational wealth? What is it? Allah subhanahu wa ta'ala says, وَمَا خَلَقْتُ الْجِنَّ وَالْإِنسَ لِيَعْبُدُونَ. I have not created mankind or jinn, إِلَّا لِيَعْبُدُونَ, except for that they worship me. عُبُودِيَّة, servitude. We exist in this universe as servants to Allah subhanahu wa ta'ala. Worshippers of Allah subhanahu wa ta'ala. Worshippers and servants that are not worshipping and serving out of obligation, but are worshipping and serving out of love. So when Allah says that I have not created you except to worship me, by worship He means know me and love me. لِيَعْرِفُونَ. That you know me and that you love me. That is what we live on this world for. And the second thing is every single day, every action that we do, ask yourselves, why am I doing this? Sufyan al-Thawri, he was a famous scholar of the religion, one, two generations after the Prophet ﷺ. He said that we, before we would do something, we would ask ourselves 40 times why we're doing it. Now this is good or bad? It can be bad, why? Because it can get bad to the point where you might have a level of like OCD. And now, you have this high level of OCD, and you know what shaitan does? Shaitan swoops right in. And he says, your intention is bad, so you shouldn't be doing the action at all. You're like, that sounds right, I'm good, I'm out. No. That's not what we do. Even if our intention is bad, we continue to do good. You're showing off, keep doing it. Because it starts off as showing off. But eventually, the more and more and more you do it, first you're showing off, and then you're doing it because you're proud, you're arrogant, and then you're doing it because you have a million reasons. But you keep doing it, and you keep doing it, and as you're doing it, you keep asking yourself, why am I doing this? Why am I doing this? Why am I doing this? And eventually, you'll break through all these obstacles and all this gunk, and it'll be for Allah. And it will be this concept of sincerity. Sincerity is everything. Our actions are based off our sincerity. Our intentions are based off our sincerity. How sincere are we really? Why is it that we're doing it? Why is it that we're worshiping Allah? We're worshiping Allah because we have to. Or is it that we're worshiping Allah because we love Him and we know Him? You can't worship a God. If you've been around me long enough, you've heard me say things like this very often. You can't worship Allah, or you can't be loyal to Allah or the Prophet ﷺ unless you love them. And you can't love them unless you respect them. And you can't respect them unless you know who they are. So the first step is, let's learn Allah. Let's learn His Prophet ﷺ. Because if we live a life of awareness, it will lead to a life of mahabbah and love. And that mahabbah and that love will lead to a life of ittiba' and following, a level of deep loyalty. And if we're loyal enough to this individual, if we're loyal enough to this Lord, then it will transform our entire existence. And at that point, our paradise is set. But it has to be based in sincerity. I'll give you guys an example. A lot of times, you know, when people say, how do you feel, like your religion, how does your relationship with your deen? You have some people who are like, you know, I just identify as a Muslim, I don't really do that stuff though. You have some people who live, breathe Islam. You have some people who are like, I'm good. I mean, of course I can improve, I can do good, but I'm good. You know, I pray my 5 daily prayers, I fast when I'm supposed to fast, I do whatever I'm supposed to do here and there, I'm good to go. And inshallah, yes, you're good. But we should never let this idea of feeling that I'm good lead to complacency. Because if you become complacent in your good deeds, and you become complacent in your growth, then that's a sign of a lack of sincerity. Whereas a sincere individual will never feel like they're safe. A sincere individual will not want to just be good, they will want to excel. And we know this. Somebody who is sincere in wanting the best job and the best life, you'll work and you'll work and you'll volunteer and you'll volunteer and you'll fix this resume and you'll reach out to these people and you'll do that master's program. You'll do everything you need to do to get the best possible job. Because I am sincere in my intention of being a millionaire. I am sincere in my intention of wanting to be on the C-suite of some company. That's what I want. That's where I want to get. So I will do whatever it takes. That is sincerity. That's commitment. That is ma'rifah. That is knowing what you want and loving what you want and doing everything you can do to get there. As opposed to somebody who's like, yeah, I love Allah. Well, do we? Yeah, I love the Prophet ﷺ. Do we? Yeah, I follow Allah and the Messenger. But do we? And then we look at the likes of the Sahaba. There's 10 companions who were promised paradise. Promised paradise to their face. Uthman ibn Affan radiallahu anhu. Great example. His nickname was Dhun-Nurayn, the one of two lights. You know why? Because he was the only man in the existence of this universe who married two daughters of a prophet. He married two of the daughters of the Prophet ﷺ. First, Ruqayya radiallahu anha, and then when she passed away, he married Kulthum. He was a man who the Prophet ﷺ said about him that he's so modest that the angels are modest in front of him. He was a man who was promised paradise multiple times. Multiple times. There was a time where the Prophet ﷺ was raising funds. And Uthman radiallahu anhu, he gave and he gave and he gave. And the Prophet ﷺ said, Ya Uthman, O Uthman, after this day today, it doesn't matter what you do, you're going to Jannah. What do? Did he just go lounge on his couch, just bug out, just doom scroll, just chill? No. He kept good and good and good. Because it didn't matter whether he was promised paradise or not. That's not why he was doing it. He was doing it for the love of Allah. Paradise is a beautiful blessing and byproduct of the love of Allah. Paradise and eternal happiness is the gift of the love of Allah. But we gotta search for that love. We gotta work for that love. We have to truly know who Allah is. And through that knowledge will come love. And through love will come following. And following will bring salvation. But we have to ask ourselves every day, why is it that I'm doing this? Why am I going to the halaqah? Why am I going to the masjid? Why am I fasting right now? Fajr salah is really exhausting. Am I waking up and praying because I'm supposed to pray?
1: Or am I waking up and praying because my parents are watching me and they're going to judge me if I don't pray? Or am I waking up and praying because my roommate or my friends or my cousins will be like, oh, that dude slept through Salah? Or are we praying because we want to pray? Not need to, we want to. Ask ourselves this question more and more and more. And rectify that intention. Don't feel guilty. By the way, if your reason is, oh, I'm doing it for people, well, you're already ahead of like half the entire world because most people will not even admit that they're doing it for people. But at least we can admit that. And we can try to find some sort of growth. Intentionality is the essential step towards finding this level of true faith. There was a famous scholar, Sheikh Zakaria Kandahlavi rahmatullah alayh, from the subcontinent. Someone one time asked him, What is spirituality? What is the science of tazkiya, the tasawwuf, true spirituality? And he says, it's very simple. He says, step number one is innamal a'malu binniyat. Actions are based on their intentions. Every day you take a step, why am I taking this step? When I pray, why am I praying? When I fast, why am I fasting? When I go to the talk, why am I going to the talk? And he said, you keep asking and you keep asking and you do good deeds and you work on your ibadah and you work on your faith and whatever different methods you take. But if you do this long enough, with consistency, with dedication, with sincerity, due to that intentionality, you will eventually reach a state of أَنْتَعْبُدَ اللَّهَ كَأَنَّكَ تَرَى إِلَّمْ يَكُنْ تَرَى فَإِنَّهُ إِلَّمْ تَكُنْ تَرَى فَإِنَّهُ. You'll reach a state that you worship Allah as if you can see Him. And if you cannot see Allah, then know Allah sees you. This is how the Prophet ﷺ defines perfection in faith. That you get to a state where you're worshipping Allah and it's as if your eyes are on Him. It's the day of judgment. Deeds on your right, deeds on your left, all of mankind behind you, fire of hell in front of you, Allah on His throne. And Allah says, now pray. How are you going to pray? That is excellence in faith. That is what we're searching for. And that intentionality will be the thing that will take an individual to the next level. The Prophet ﷺ, he mastered this. He was described as كَانَ يَذْكُرُ اللَّهَ عَلَى كُلِّ أَحْيَانِهِ. He was remembering Allah in every single scenario. How can I do this? How can I do that? What should I be doing? What should I be thinking? Is this right? Is that right? Is this... Always the Prophet ﷺ was thinking of Allah. Therefore, when you read the collections of hadith and the chapters of dua, there is a dua for literally everything. Walking in the bathroom, walking out of the bathroom, walking in the masjid, walking out of the masjid, walking into the house, leaving the house, putting your shoes on, looking at yourself in the mirror, going to the mall. Everything. Everything has a dua. Because the Prophet ﷺ was a man of intentionality. And that intentionality leads to sincerity. And that sincerity leads to the weightiness of our deeds. Because we will all be questioned. And we will all be asked. And the next step, we will all go to the mizan and we will all go to the scale. And in this scale, we will be asked, what did you do? And these deeds, all of our good deeds will be placed on one side. And all of our bad deeds will be placed on the other side. And once again, I will reiterate it. Do not let yourself get deluded. It's not about the number. It's not. It is about the heaviness and the sincerity of the intention. It's all that it is. And I've quoted this story before, but that's why the woman who was a prostitute her entire life, she ended up in paradise. Because she saw a dog that was thirsty. She climbed down that well, and she put water in that well, and she put water in a shoe, and she put that shoe in her mouth, and she climbed up the well, and she gave it to the dog. That sincere action was more profound than any bad deed she ever did. This is why, by the way, the scholars, they say that when you look at another person, no matter how sinful they are, no matter how many mistakes they are, you should never judge them. You should never harm them. You should never make fun of them. Why? Because you don't know their state. You don't know how many times they're asking Allah for forgiveness. You don't know if at the end of their life they do something that's so pure, so beautiful, that lands them into paradise. And there's a hadith of the Prophet ﷺ that he says, any individual that harms a friend of Allah. And how do you become a friend of Allah? You prove your love for Allah. And that love is proven through sincerity, consistency. anybody who harms a friend of Allah, anybody who makes an enemy out of a friend of Allah, you might say, man, but that person always bad-mouthed to me. That person be backbiting me. That person spreading things about me. That person is just not a good person. Everybody agrees that that is just a nasty human being. It's not just me, it's everybody. But what if they're a friend of Allah? The Prophet ﷺ said, anybody who makes an enemy out of a friend of Allah, Allah will wage war against that person. Imagine you have a friend, and somebody just starts talking smack about that friend. Somebody starts talking bad about your sister, your brother, your wife, your husband. You're just going to sit there like, nice. No, of course not. You're going to fight. You're going to speak up. You're going to defend them. Allah will do the same. That is the blessing that Allah has.

It's very short. And everybody knows that Surah Ikhlas is the go-to. And everybody knows that 90% of the ummah is reciting Surah Ikhlas in every single prayer. 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And we just recite Surah Ikhlas and our salah is done. So the Sahabi, he says, Ya Rasulullah, I love Surah Ikhlas. And guess what he said? He said, I love it so much that I recite it in every single salah. And then the Prophet ﷺ said, because of your love for this surah, you will enter into paradise. Crazy. What's the difference between him and us? We recite Surah Ikhlas every single salah because we're lazy. Because we want to be done with salah. Because we got a game to go back to. We got a movie to catch. We are hungry. And so because of that, we're like, nah, Surah Ikhlas. Right? Go through an Ikhlas. Go to moves. But this sahabi, he's saying that, Ya Rasulullah, I love this surah so much. And Surah Ikhlas is deep, by the way. Many of the scholars, they say that Surah Ikhlas is enough to completely eradicate atheism. It's enough to eradicate polytheism. And it is. Every verse is a counter-argument to every atheist, to every polytheist. It's a deep surah. So the sahabi says, Ya Rasulullah, I love this surah because it tells me who my Lord is. It really deeply helps me understand Allah. And because of this surah, so small, so tiny, few words, few verses, the person enters into Jannah. It's because of their sincerity. It's because of why they're doing it. Not laziness, not boredom, not to get out of salah, but pure love, pure sincerity. And we will all be asked, no matter how big or how small. As Allah subhanahu wa ta'ala, He says in the Quran, إِذَا زُلْزِلَتِ الْأَرْضُ زِلْزَالَ. The earth will shake. وَأَخْرَجَتِ الْأَرْضُ أَثْقَالَهَا. And the earth will literally spit up أَثْقَالَهَا, its contents. The hadith of the Prophet ﷺ tells us that the words that are being used, the Prophet ﷺ says that the earth will literally like spit out the bodies. وَأَخْرَجَتِ الْأَرْضُ أَثْقَالَهَا. وَقَالَ الْإِنسَانُ مَا. When he says spit out the body, that means us. We will completely be shot out of the earth. وَقَالَ الْإِنسَانُ مَا لَهَا. And the insan, the believer, will say, what is this? And there's a hadith of the Prophet ﷺ that teaches us that the person who used to murder individuals will say, I killed for this. The person that used to steal will say, I stole for this. Like I didn't know this is what I was doing it for. If I knew this is what was coming, I would have never done this. وَقَالَ الْإِنسَانُ مَا لَهَا. What is this? يَوْمَ إِذٍ تُحَدِّثُ أَخْبَارَهَا. The earth will speak on our behalf for us. They did this, they did that. And if you're a good person, she was always reciting the Quran. He was a lover of the masjid. It can be good, it can be bad. بِأَنَّ رَبَّكَ أَوْحَالَهَا. People will say, why? Why are you speaking against me? بِأَنَّ رَبَّكَ أَوْحَالَهَا. Because Allah said so. يَوْمَئِذٍ تُحَدِّثُ أَخْبَارَ بِأَنَّ رَبَّكَ أَوْحَالَهَا. يَوْمَئِذٍ يَسْرُ النَّاسُ أَشْتَاتَ لِيَرَوْا أَعْمَالَهَا. People will be scattered in different groups and will be asked questions. فَمَنْ يَعْمَلْ مِثْقَالَ ذَرَّةٍ خَيْرًا يَرَى. Anybody who does even a minor atom's weight of good deed, it will be seen on that scale. It will be shown. Atom's weight, why is an atom's weight? Why is a minute seed being mentioned? Because it's not about the size. It's about the weight of that atom. It's about the weight of that seed. How heavy is it? And it will be seen. وَمَنْ يَعْمَلْ مِثْقَالَ ذَرَّةٍ شَرًّا يَرَى. And whoever sees any sort of, does a minor, small deed of sin, that will be exposed as well. And all of these times, by the way, that we're talking about sin, it's a sin that is not grounded in repentance. So if you sin, if I sin, if we make mistakes, that's human beings. خُلِقَ الْإِنسَانُ ضَعِيفًا. We were created weak. كُلُّ بَنِي آدَمَ خَطَّى. We were created, all of son of Adam, we're all sinners. That's who we are. You got to admit it. But خير الخطائين, the Prophet ﷺ said, the best of the wolves who are sinners, التوابون, are those who turn.

0: So this is all very scary, and it is. This is all terrifying, and it is. But it's all on the premise that we don't turn back to Him. Because if you and I turn back to Him, then we're safe. We're good. But do not let yourself ever be questioned or deluded that we will be asked, for you will be asked, and I will be asked, and all of mankind will be asked, and all prophets will be asked. There's a hadith of the Prophet ﷺ where he says that Nuh alayhi salam is crazy. Nuh alayhi salam, Noah, he will be asked that, did you convey the message? Did you convey the message? We know what happened with Nuh alayhi salam's people. The flood came and they were destroyed. So Nuh alayhi salam, a prophet of God, of course Allah knows. But Allah will ask, did you convey the message the way that you were asked to? And he will say, yes, Ya Allah, I did. Then Allah subhanahu wa ta'ala will bring His people and ask His people, did Nuh alayhi salam convey the message to you guys? They will be so frantic in that moment. They'll be so stressed in that moment. What are they going to say? No, Ya Allah, He didn't say anything to us. And Allah will look at Nuh alayhi salam. You said you did. Ya Allah, I did. And then the Prophet ﷺ says that Allah will bring us, you and me, our ummah, as a witness of whether Nuh alayhi salam gave the message or not. Because we know in the Quran, Surah Nuh, Allah subhanahu wa ta'ala talks about it. And we will say, yes, Ya Allah, He did convey the message. But everybody will be asked. Can you imagine the anxiety and stress on that day? And it will be a day that no individual who has wronged another person will be safe. Right? We always ask these questions. Man, when are the oppressors going to get it? When are these people going to get it? When are these individuals that are always speaking smack about me, when are they going to get it? On this day it will happen. يَوْمَ يَفِرُّ الْمَرْءُ مِنْ أَخِيهِ. On that day people will run away from their brothers and their sisters. وَأُمِّهِ وَأَبِيهِ. They'll be running from their mothers and their fathers. وَصَاحِبَتِهِ وَبَنِيهِ. They will be running from their spouses and their children. بِكُلِّ امْرِئٍ مِّنْهُمْ يَوْمَئِذٍ شَأْنٌ يُغْنِيهِ. On that day, every single person will be worried about themselves. Because they know that who do we oppress the most? Our parents, our children, our siblings, our friends. That's who we wrong the most. That's the reality. And on that day, we will be so scared of that, that we will be running in the opposite direction. We ask Allah to protect us from that. But people will be running and running. And there will be individuals who, by the way, will have so many good deeds. They will be, the hadith tells us, they will be given the book of deeds in the right hand. And they will be asked, did you do this? Yeah, I did that. Did you do this? Yeah, I did that. Did you do this? Yeah. They're getting all hyped, like, I'm ready to go. I'm ready to go into Jannah. And then Allah will make an announcement. Was there anybody who this person wronged? And there'll be a line of people that will raise their hand. This individual will be like, oh shoot, what's going on? And Allah will call one person. So and so, he did this to me. She did this to me. And Allah tells us that every single person will have to pay for what they did. What's the payment on this day? It's the deeds. So Allah will take good deeds from this person and give it to the other individual. And then another person will come. And more good deeds will be taken and given to that other individual. And then another person, another person, another person. And there will be more people coming. And more individuals coming. And there will not be any more good deeds to give away. So now what? You take the bad deeds of the other person and Allah will put it on that person. And now they were net positive. They were in paradise. And they're negative now. Why? You backbit me. You gossiped about me. You made fun of me. You spread rumors about me. You destroyed my honor. You talked about me. You did things you shouldn't do about me. You sold me a product and you didn't tell me that product has defects in it. How many of us are witnesses to these mistakes and these sins? One of my teachers, he said that why do people backbite and gossip? You do it because you get a little bit of a hit by doing it. You do it because you got some tea to tell people, now they want to talk to you. Like that person, I like to hang out with them because they got all the news. They got the talk of the town. And how exciting is it really? Like how fun is it to gossip? 5 minutes, 10 minutes, an hour, 2 hours, 1 day, 2 days? Is it worth eternity, though? And some of us might say, you know, we don't really backbite. We don't really got, we're just there, though. The Prophet sallallahu alaihi wasallam, he tells us the dangers of backbiting the gospel. The Quran mentions that the equivalent of backbiting is like eating the flesh of your dead brother or sister. Can you imagine? I mean, actually conceptualize this. You have a brother, you have a sister. Dead body, flesh. Somebody's going. Not just chewing on it. Full on eating it. Pulling the body out and chewing it and swallowing it. Now imagine you walked into a room and somebody was doing that. What would you do? Are you going to go grab a chair, grab some popcorn, start eating and watching? No. What are we going to do? The first thing we're going to do, we're going to go tackle that person. Or, if we're maybe a little bit cowardice, we run in the opposite direction. I'm out. If that's the reality of someone who does an action like that, Allah is telling us, well then know that that is the equivalent of what you are doing when you're backbiting. And on that day, the deeds will be taken away. And this person, the hadith tells us, will look back at Allah and like, Ya Allah, like, come on, like, can you help me? Like, you gave me the deeds in my right. I prayed and I fasted and I gave and I was kind and I did whatever I... Like, Ya Allah, please help me. I got the book of deeds in my right hand. Ya Allah, help me, please. Allah subhanahu wa ta'ala will recite the verse in the Quran. الْيَوْمَ تُجَزَى كُلُّ نَفْسٍ بِمَا كَسَبَتْ. Today will be the day that every single person will pay for what they did. Either by getting good deeds or by getting bad deeds. La dhulman yawm. There will be no oppression on this day. There will be no injustice on this day. Inna Allah sari'ul hisab. Allah subhanahu wa ta'ala is quick with His accountability. He's just with His accountability. Accountability will happen. Allah subhanahu wa ta'ala talks about this in the Quran. No oppressor will go free. As Allah subhanahu wa ta'ala, He mentions in the Quran, وَلَا تَحْسَبَنَّ اللَّهَ غَافِلًا عَمَّا يَعْمَلُ الظَّالِمُونَ. Never for a single second think that the oppressor, that Allah is unaware what the oppressor is doing. And we should not be the people, right? When we quote this verse, and we hear this verse, do not be unaware. Do not think that Allah is unaware of what the oppressor is doing. What are we thinking? Yeah, man. It's over for Benjamin Netanyahu. It's over for Trump. It's over for those guys. Right? But we got to ask ourselves a really scary question. Are we oppressing somebody? Because the Quran said, يَوْمَ يَفِرُّ الْمَرْءُ مِنْ أَخِي وَأُمِّهِ وَأَبِيهِ. Why are you running from your father and mother? Why are you running from your children? Why are you running from your friends? Because you and I might have oppressed them. We might have taken their rights away. We might have spoken to them disrespectfully. We might have taken something away from them. That, by definition, is oppression. Allah sees the oppression. إِنَّمَا يُؤَخِّرُهُمْ لِيَوْمٍ تَشْخَصُ فِي الْأَبْصَارِ. Allah is just letting this person dig a deeper hole for themselves, so that on that day, forget about the punishment itself, just witnessing the punishment will create a terror in their eyes. And that is that moment that we're talking about right now. Like, where are my good deeds? Where did it go? And every single person will be asked. It's our responsibility that if we did something wrong, we have to ask people for forgiveness. Allah's mercy is easy. Allah's mercy comes. But if you and I wrong somebody, tonight we need to go and say, I am sorry, please forgive me. Please forgive me. And we should forgive other people. Sometimes we can't go and ask people for forgiveness, because if you tell them that I'm forgive me because I was backbiting, oh my gosh, that's horrible. So the scholars, they say, just go to them and ask for general apology. And ask Allah to forgive you. And inshallah, Allah will forgive you. But if you did wrong somebody, you have to ask Allah for forgiveness. You have to ask that person for forgiveness. Allah can't forgive you for something you did to another person. That's not for Allah to forgive. Last week, I think we quoted the narration of the Sahabi who entered into paradise, who was promised paradise. Why? Because he forgave people every single night. There is a quote from Imam Ahmad ibn Hanbal. Imam Ahmad ibn Hanbal, he was one of the greatest scholars of our entire tradition. One time he was being whipped. And that's a whole story of its own. He was being whipped because Unlike some individuals, he denied basically selling his fatwas for a fee. He denied saying something for the Khalifa just because they said so. And he was whipped and whipped and whipped. Somebody asked him, that while you were being whipped, what were you thinking? And he said, every single time I would get whipped, I would forgive the person for whipping me. And then I would get whipped and I would forgive them for whipping. Why? He said, how can I show my face on the Day of Judgment in front of the Prophet ﷺ? And how can I tell the Prophet ﷺ that his ummah is being delayed into paradise because I don't want to forgive them? These people were something else. These people were so selfless. They cared about their Jannah and the Jannah of everybody else. As the Prophet ﷺ said, الرَّاحِمُونَ يَرْحَمُهُمَ الرَّحْمَنِ ارْحَمُوا مَنْ فِي الْأَرْضِ يَرْحَمُكُمْ مَنْ فِي السَّمَاءِ. Allah is merciful. Show mercy to those on earth and Allah will show mercy to everybody else. Tonight, every single night, forgive whoever has harmed you. It's just not worth it. Do you have to? No, you don't have to. You have your right of not forgiving somebody. But mercy is always better. And mercy results in reward. And mercy results in Allah's forgiveness showering upon you. And then there will be people who live their life of mercy and live a life of intentionality and live a life of sincerity. These people will have a very beautiful time on that day. How many times have I mentioned that on that day, the Day of Judgment will be 50,000 years? Each day is the equivalent of one of our years. Do the math yourself. 50,000 years. But the Prophet ﷺ, he says, don't you worry, because on that day, the believer on that day will feel like the Day of Judgment is easier for them than praying one of the obligatory prayers. Like, that's how easy 50k years will go. Easier than praying a salah. Because for them, Allah will make it so easy. And we look at other narrations where an individual who might have made mistakes, but they had sincerity and they had commitment. Guess what? For them, they might have, as the hadith tells us, 99 scrolls of bad deeds. Each scroll is so long, it's the distance of their eyesight. They can't even see the end of it. But they were sincere. They admitted their mistakes. And they kept being asked, did you do this? Yes, did you do this? Yes. Ya Allah, forgive me. Ya Allah, forgive me. And then Allah subhanahu wa ta'ala will bring one minor page. And that page will say, Ashhadu an la ilaha illallah, Ashhadu anna Muhammadan Rasulullah. And Allah will say, put that on your scale. And that one deed will outweigh 99 scrolls of bad deeds. And Allah will say, there is nothing heavier than my word. Nothing heavier than my name. But that name has to be with commitment, consistency, belief, love, sincerity, intentionality. Then they will wipe everything clean. And I end with one advice of Umar ibn al-Khattab radiallahu anhu. There's only a few minutes left for salah, and I want you guys to be able to grab some food as well. The advice of Umar radiallahu anhu, where Umar radiallahu anhu, he said, حَاسِبُوا أَنفُسَكُمْ قَبْلَ أَن تُحَاسَبُوا. Hold yourselves accountable before Allah holds you accountable, before you are held accountable. وَزِنُوا أَنفُسَكُمْ قَبْلَ أَن تُزَنُوا. Weigh your deeds before your deeds are weighed for you. Every night, one of my teachers, before he goes to sleep, he thinks of every bad deed he did so he can ask Allah for forgiveness. Every single night. وَزِنُوا أَنفُسَكُمْ قَبْلَ أَن تُزَنُوا وَتَزَيَّنُوا لِلْعَرَضِ الْأَكْبَرِ. And beautify your good deeds. Do good actions. Do good deeds that you can present on this major day of reckoning. يَوْمَ تُعْرَضُونَ لَا تَخْفَى مِنْكُمْ خَافِيَ. On the day that nobody will ever be able to hide anything. We ask Allah subhanahu wa ta'ala to make us people of Jannah. We ask Allah subhanahu wa ta'ala to make us the people who have Jannah without any questioning. We ask Allah subhanahu wa ta'ala to protect our bad deeds from all of mankind, that we are forgiven, that we are people of mercy, that we are a people of intentionality, that we are a people of consistency, that we are a people who love Allah and His Messenger, who follow Allah and His Messenger, who are loyal to Allah and His Messenger, and have nothing but the most beautiful experience on that day, the day that will be a day of honor or a day of humiliation. Subhana rabbika rabbil izzati amma yasifun, wa salamun ala al mursalin, walhamdulillahi rabbil alamin. Jazakumullahu khairan. Assalamu alaikum wa rahmatullahi. Please help yourselves to some food. There's 2 minutes until Isha. Sorry about that.
1: 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Thank you very much for your time. Inshallah, stay tuned for future episodes.
2: من أين أبدأها حكاية صبحنا الحل